0: Coma did lose consciousness briefly, with doctors telling him he did not suffer a heart attack or stroke. Louisville Mayor Craig Greenberg's weekly news conference today interrupted by protesters that demanded the city stop the development of a hyperscale data center in the West End. Security would escort the demonstrators out, but the mayor said that there are four public meetings coming up, and he encouraged people to attend and address their concerns. I'm Sean Gallagher.
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16: We're going to continue to hang on to really nice weather out there on your Tuesday evening. Fair skies taking us into the overnight, into the mid-60s we go. Forecast on your Wednesday, a very normal mid-July day across the Commonwealth, into the mid to upper 80s for the most part. A few areas may tickle 90 degrees. Average high this time of year is 85 to 90, so we're right in the ballpark. Isolated thunderstorm to the west and southwest. Better shot for at least a late-day scattered thunderstorm on Thursday, again into the upper 80s to around 90 degrees. As you go into Friday, now we're talking about scattered thunderstorms back into town. Highs into the mid and upper 80s. From the WKYT First Alert Weather Center, I'm meteorologist Chris Bailey.
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With ICE in the news, and yet again, with another shooting, someone who attacked an ICE agent is the story in Maine, and who was shot and I believe killed there. Louisa Deason is our guest. She's a former investigative reporter and morning news anchor at Telemundo in Houston. She's from Mexico City. She's just written and published a book called A Reporter's Journey in

0: If you travel to some countries, many countries, and business owners are honest with you, they'll tell you that they cheat on their taxes. In most countries around the world, there is the idea that the government is corrupt. And so you just cheat all you can. And unfortunately, people who were raised in that culture, when they come to this country, there is no sense of, well, that's shameful to cheat. There is the sense that you're weak if you don't. I had a real estate company in the 90s, and I remember we'd be doing deals, and if I was representing a seller on a deal, and we'd get to the closing table, and the buyer would say, they need to pay for this, this, and this. And I would say, no. That wasn't the deal. I represented you. I negotiated the deal. It's all in writing. Now, that's what we're going to do. We're going to walk away. What are they going to do, walk away? How can you live with yourself like that? That's not an American ideal. And these people weren't from America. They were from a Middle Eastern country. And it became clear to me that it was considered weak to do the right thing. There's a case. There's a guy named Wayne Dolciafino. He's an investigative reporter. He now works independently out of Houston. And there's a town called Corpus Christi, south of Houston, and it's on the bay there. And there are these two Indian guys who Dolciafino's report alleges that they've bought off the city council and the mayor and different people. And I'm probably not getting the story right, but the two guys are Indian. And so there seems to be, at least among these two guys, my wife's from India, there seems to be a sense, at least that's the allegation, that these guys are just buying people's votes. And I've seen this. I have seen some Indian business owners who've come to the United States or Pakistani who seem to have the sense that everyone's for sale. And it feels like it's a higher number of people, a higher percentage of people than amongst your average American business owner. Maybe it's not true. Maybe I'm more sensitive to it because I want Indians to do the right thing so that they look good to other Americans because my wife's Indian. I don't know. Maybe that's why some blacks are really hard on other blacks because they say, you fool, if you look bad, you make me look bad. White people don't really think of it that way. But there does seem to be a sense of the Somalis who come here in a large percentage, obviously not 100%. Now, I don't ever want to say that because someone is from a country, they're a bad person, even if 99% of them are, because it's not fair to that person. I wouldn't want you saying that about me. But I will say, and I understand that this is not the sorts of things you're supposed to say, that it sure does seem like there's a lot of Somali fraud, doesn't it? So a man who was a part of Minnesota's $250 million fraud scheme, which was called Feeding Our Future. Oh, it's always for the nicest things. We're going to take care of the poor people and the hungry people and the disadvantaged. And it's always a fraud, always. So this guy who was part of this $250 million scheme has been added to the FBI's most wanted fraudsters list. And we're not looking for him in the United States, let's be clear. Fahad Muhammad Noor, we didn't have any Fahad Muhammad Noors in my high school, was charged in 2022 with wire fraud, conspiracy to commit money laundering, and money laundering. And federal prosecutors say he received more than $5 million in fraudulent federal funds that was supposed to feed children who were hungry. And where is he today? Well, we don't know. He fled to the United States in January in 2022 when they were on him. And they believe he's living in, you'll never guess, Somalia. Yeah. So if they're right, there's a guy living probably as a warlord, as a rich Somali in Somalia who made his money in the United States off taxpayer dollars to the harm of both the taxpayer and the children who supposedly need to be fed. You got to wonder, you know, you had the daycare fraud in Mogadishu, Minnesota, where you had these Somalis who were setting up these daycares, and they were getting all these federal funds to take care of children during the day. And supposedly, it was Somali kids they were taking care of. Well, here's what's odd about that. The Somali women who come here, by and large, don't work outside the home. They have traditional Muslim paternal roles where the mom stays home. The dad goes out and commits fraud or whatever he does, but the mom stays home. So why are we subsidizing daycare for people whose mom is staying at home? Well, there's these immigrants. Well, these immigrant communities have gotten very sophisticated. They deliver the votes. I used to go to Indian business events when I was running for office and when I was in office. And I would be the only Republican there. And Sheila Jackson Lee would be at every event. And she was largely supported by Indian politicians. Well, I don't mind telling you, I think Sheila Jackson Lee was a fraud. I think Sheila Jackson Lee was probably conducting illegal operations. That's my suspicion. I can't prove it. It's a sneaking suspicion. I don't say it lightly. I know that she was taking money from and closely associating with people from foreign countries who ended up fleeing this country, owing a lot of money in taxes and fines and fees and under investigation. I could name their names if you wanted them. And I think there is more of this going on than the average person knows, because you don't know this Somali man engaged in his behavior, but for the fact that he made it on a list that was then covered by CBS News that I then read. You don't know what's going on in Mogadishu, Minnesota, and neither do I, unless it is exposed. Guess who didn't expose it? The state government that received the federal funds and handed it to the frauds. Well, part of their responsibility as a state government when they receive these federal block grants is to do the job of accountability, to do the job of reviewing their finances, reviewing, are they delivering the service? Well, how many people haven't heard of the Learing Center? What were they leering at the Learing Center? We found this with home health care. We found it with children. So we have all these billions of your tax dollars going to help the children or the old people or the sick or the hungry or the dying. What's it really doing? Funding fraudsters. And the Democrats know it, because the fraudsters deliver the votes and the dollars to the Democrats to keep them in power. It's like the mafia. It's an underground economy of circularity that they all benefit from. And if you dare call it out, they claim you're xenophobic and racist. Call me whatever you want. You're a fraud. And a hit dog squeals first. I'll tell you something. 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
4: From ABC News, I'm Dave Packer. A deadly boat accident on the San Francisco Bay. The vessel capsized after a reported fire.
5: When San Francisco firefighters arrived at the capsized pontoon-style boat, they found a lifeless victim.
6: They initiated CPR and an immediate transport to the shore.
5: Fire Chief Dean Crispin says that person died. He says two other victims from the boat are missing. A large-scale search effort is underway to find those victims in the water. What made the boat capsize is not clear, but there were white caps on the water. Alex Stone, ABC News.
4: ICE telling ABC News that the officer involved in the deadly shooting of a 26-year-old Colombian man in Maine had a decade of federal law enforcement experience with required training. But sources tell us he was a newly sworn-in ICE officer and had previously been a law enforcement officer with the Department of Veterans Affairs since 2017. President Trump's border czar, Tom Homan, today.
7: We'll let the investigation play out, and where it lands, it lands. If officers acted inappropriately or illegally, it'd be held accountable, just like they were in Minnesota.
4: It was the second such shooting in a week, coming after another fatal shooting during a traffic stop in Houston. President Trump is reinstating the blockade in the Strait of Hormuz due to Iranian attacks.
8: This is the fourth consecutive day of back-and-forth airstrikes between the U.S. and Iran. We've seen it progressively escalate, both sides really, and mostly concentrated from the U.S. side on port cities around the Strait of Hormuz.
4: ABC's Christian Cordero. A rare appearance on Capitol Hill as two Supreme Court justices sat before a House Appropriations panel to explain why the court needs millions of dollars for increased security. Justice Amy Coney Barrett.
9: Many of us, me included, have received threatening anonymous deliveries designed to intimidate and harass us.
4: Justice Elena Kagan was also there. Taco Bell pulling some ingredients at select restaurants as a precautionary measure amid an outbreak of a parasitic intestinal illness. 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
11: Louisville Mayor Craig Greenberg's weekly news conference Tuesday was interrupted by protesters demanding the stoppage of a development of a hyperscale data center in the West End. While security escorted these demonstrators out, Mayor Greenberg said there's four public meetings coming up where people can address their concerns. Meantime, Kentucky Governor Andy Beshear wants more from U.S. Senator Mitch McConnell, a media or a video statement. This follows a Sunday statement from McConnell that his office provided, along with a picture of him fully dressed, sitting in a hospital bed. Beshear says he hasn't been able to talk to McConnell since his June 14th hospitalization and says Kentucky voters deserve further explanation about the 84-year-old's health and if he will return to the Senate. In the update Sunday, McConnell said he was hospitalized after a fall in his Washington, D.C. home. I'm Lee Mowen.
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20: Heading out the door early this morning, we got a mix of fair skies and a little fog out there from time to time. Temperatures mid to upper 60s later this afternoon. Partly sunny, normal mid-July. Temperature of 85 to 90 degrees. Smallest chance for an isolated thunderstorm to the west and southwest of us. Better shot for some scattered thunderstorms as we go into the day on Thursday. Highs again, upper 80s to around 90 degrees. More scattered storms on Friday. From the WKYT First Alert Weather Center, I'm meteorologist Chris Bailey.
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23: What we've got here is failure to communicate.
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25: You said over the weekend, referring to it, there's a direct parallel to a big rally that happened in the mid-1930s at Madison Square Garden.
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29: You can put half of Trump's supporters into what I call the basket of deplorables.
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2: There from time to time, temperatures mid to upper 60s later this afternoon, partly sunny, normal mid-July, temperature of 85 to 90 degrees. Smallest chance for an isolated thunderstorm to the west and southwest of us. Better shot for some scattered thunderstorms as we go into the day on Thursday. Highs again, upper 80s to around 90 degrees, more scattered storms on Friday. From the WKYT First Alert Weather Center, I'm meteorologist Chris Bailey.
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9: ABC News, I'm Dave Packer. President Trump declared the U.S. is renewing its blockade in the Strait of Hormuz after another day of strikes between the U.S. and Iran.
10: That blockade had been lifted because of the deal that the U.S. and Iran signed last month. The president said, I gave them a chance, referring to Iran, but we have seen those continued strikes by Iran at commercial ships in the Strait of Hormuz.
9: ABC's Karen Travers. In an interview with Fox News Tuesday, President Trump threatening to bomb Iran's bridges and power plants as soon as next week. A pontoon boat with 19 on board capsizing near Alcatraz Island Tuesday. At least one person dead and a search initiated for several missing passengers in San Francisco Bay. Supreme Court Justices Amy Coney Barrett and Elena Kagan testifying before Congress Tuesday, requesting more money for the justices' security amid a spike in threats. Lindsey Graham's sister officially sworn in Tuesday to finish the rest of his Senate term after he passed suddenly. This is ABC News.
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8: From ABC News, I'm Dave Packer. President Trump declared the U.S. is renewing its blockade in the Strait of Hormuz after another day of strikes between the U.S. and Iran. ABC's Lama Hassan has more from London.
9: The IRGC claims that it has hit targets in Bahrain and Kuwait. In a statement that was released by the IRGC, they say in this third wave of attacks, they hit weapons storage sheds, an enemy ship, as well as aircraft parts, and destroying or damaging a number of drones. The Kuwaiti Armed Forces, they say these latest attacks injured 4 members of its navy. They say that they shot down 6 missiles and 33 drones.
8: Meanwhile, the U.S. ramping up attacks on Iran. In an interview with Fox News Tuesday, President Trump threatening to bomb Iran's bridges and power plants as soon as next week. The president also did not rule out the possibility of a ground campaign in Iran. A boat with 19 on board capsizing near Alcatraz Island Tuesday, at least one person dead. Fire Chief Dean Crispin.
10: The police department marine unit arrived first on the scene and found a capsized vessel, a pontoon boat, a 3-deck pontoon boat, with one patient who was severely injured. They initiated CPR and an immediate transport to the shore, and this patient was declared deceased.
8: A search initiated for several missing passengers. A rare appearance on Capitol Hill. 2 Supreme Court justices testifying before Congress, requesting more money for the justices' protection. Amy Coney Barrett and Alina Kagan discussing security threats that they've experienced personally, particularly related to the court's abortion decision. Justice Kagan.
11: When personal threats increased following the Dobbs leak, we expanded our residential security and threat assessment activities. Similarly, as online attacks grew in number and sophistication, we requested additional cybersecurity resources.
8: Lindsey Graham's sister officially sworn in Tuesday to finish the rest of his Senate term after he passed suddenly. You're listening to ABC News.
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13: Louisville Mayor Craig Greenberg's weekly news conference Tuesday was interrupted by protesters demanding the stoppage of the development of a hyperscale data center in the West End. While security escorted these demonstrators out, Mayor Greenberg said there's 4 public meetings coming up where people can address their concerns. Meantime, Kentucky Governor Andy Beshear wants more from U.S. Senator Mitch McConnell, a media or a video statement. This follows a Sunday statement from McConnell that his office provided, along with a picture of him fully dressed, sitting in a hospital bed. Beshear says he hasn't been able to talk to McConnell since his June 14th hospitalization and says Kentucky voters deserve further explanation about the 84-year-old's health and if he will return to the Senate. In the update Sunday, McConnell said he was hospitalized after a fall in his Washington, D.C. home. I'm Lee Mowen.
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21: Heading out the door early this morning, we got a mix of fair skies and a little fog out there from time to time. Temperatures mid to upper 60s later this afternoon. Partly sunny, normal mid-July. Temperature of 85 to 90 degrees. Smallest chance for an isolated thunderstorm to the west and southwest of us. Better shot for some scattered thunderstorms as we go into the day on Thursday. Highs again, upper 80s to around 90 degrees. More scattered storms on Friday. From the WKYT First Alert Weather Center, I'm meteorologist Chris Bailey.
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9: Here's what you've made popular by getting your stream on. Starting us off this week is the Yellowstone spinoff, Dutton Ranch on Paramount Plus. That's followed by Cape Fear on Apple TV. The second season of The Agency on Paramount Plus holds the 8th spot. Debuting at 7, the new emotional drama, The 5-Star Weekend, starring Jennifer Garner on Peacock. With From on MGM Plus holding at 6. The new Harlan Coben mystery, I Will Find You, on Netflix remains at 5. And the final season of The Bear on FX on Hulu slips back to 4. House of the Dragon on HBO Max roars into the top 3. Season 3 of Silo on Apple TV holds on to number 2. And once again, Widow's Bay on Apple TV is on top, your number 1 streamed show.
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10: From ABC News, I'm Dave Packer. A day after an armed suspect was arrested near Capitol Hill, telling police he was going to the Supreme Court, two Supreme Court justices asking Congress for additional funding to keep them safe. ABC's Jay O'Brien has more from Washington.
11: Justices Amy Coney Barrett and Elena Kagan pleading for more security funding, saying they face an alarming rise in threats. Barrett describing a swatting incident at her home just last month.
12: One of my teenage sons opened the door to go out with friends and saw in our street, it was full of police cars who had responded to a false report of gunshots and raised voices in my home.
11: Last year, a man was sentenced to 8 years in prison for planning to assassinate Justice Brett Kavanaugh.
10: President Trump making an about-face after saying the U.S. would charge ships to sail through the Strait of Hormuz. ABC's Mary Bruce reports.
13: President Trump announced the plan.
14: We're going to guard it. We're going to get paid for guarding it. A lot of money.
13: Trump contradicting what his own Secretary of State said just last month.
15: No country is allowed to charge tolls or fees on an international waterway.
13: A full about-face.
16: I don't think anybody should be able to charge a fee for the Strait.
13: Trump changing his tune after oil prices soared and American Gulf allies called to complain.
10: A pause in ICE traffic stops as President Trump's border czar Tom Homan Tuesday defended the training of ICE officers following the fatal shooting of a 26-year-old Colombian man as he drove to work in Maine Monday.
17: I don't know the specifics of these agents that are involved, but it's under investigation, and we'll find out how the investigation leads.
10: It was the second such shooting in a week, coming after another fatal shooting during a traffic stop in Houston. An investigation being launched into a pontoon boat that capsized on the San Francisco Bay Tuesday, leaving one person dead and launching a search for two missing people. 19 people were said to be on board when it went down. 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
18: Former Governor Matt Bevin is avoiding jail time for now amid a bitter divorce and child support battle. A state appeals court temporarily blocked an arrest order that was issued after he refused to hand over unredacted financial disclosures to a judge. His teenage son recently intervened in the ongoing case to legally demand back child support payments from the former governor. Residents in the Highlands are dropping their petitions to ban alcohol sales after reaching a deal with the city to improve neighborhood safety. Louisville is making its summer police task force a permanent fixture along Bardstown Road to crack down on drag racing and gun violence. The city also promised to heavily weigh public sentiment before renewing late-night liquor licenses for problematic bars. I'm Travis Laird.
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24: Heading out the door early this morning, we got a mix of fair skies and a little fog out there from time to time. Temperatures mid to upper 60s later this afternoon. Partly sunny, normal mid-July. Temperature of 85 to 90 degrees. Smallest chance for an isolated thunderstorm to the west and southwest of us. Better shot for some scattered thunderstorms as we go into the day on Thursday. Highs again, upper 80s to around 90 degrees. More scattered storms on Friday. From the WKYT First Alert Weather Center, I'm meteorologist Chris Bailey.
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25: 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Next week on Netflix, Tuesday, it's a comedy special as Bill Maher accepts the Kennedy Center Mark Twain Prize for American Humor and the debut of the third season of WWE Unreal. Next Wednesday on Netflix, the premiere of the French action drama Elite Force, as well as the documentary film A Toxic Love Story. Next Thursday, the launch of season 2 of the Netflix romantic drama Ransom Canyon, starring Josh Duhamel and Minka Kelly. Next Friday on Netflix, the debut of the new comedy film 72 Hours, starring Kevin Hart and SNL's Marcelo Hernandez. Next Monday on Hulu, the 15th season start of King of the Hill. Next Wednesday on Hulu, the second season premiere of the Korean drama A Shop for Killers. Next Thursday on Paramount Plus, the fourth season launch of Star Trek Strange New Worlds. Next Friday on Apple TV, the debut of the comedy film The Dink, starring Jake Johnson. Next Friday over on Tubi, the start of the new adult animated comedy series Breaking Bear. And next Sunday on AMC Plus, the third season premiere of The Walking Dead, Dead City.
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7: From ABC News, I'm Dave Packer. President Trump declared the U.S. is renewing its blockade in the Strait of Hormuz after another day of strikes between the U.S. and Iran. ABC's Lama Hassan has more from London.
8: The IRGC claims that it has hit targets in Bahrain and Kuwait. In a statement that was released by the IRGC, they say in this third wave of attacks, they hit weapons storage sheds, an enemy ship, as well as aircraft parts, and destroying or damaging a number of drones. The Kuwaiti Armed Forces, they say these latest attacks injured 4 members of its navy. They say that they shot down 6 missiles and 33 drones.
7: Meanwhile, the U.S. ramping up attacks on Iran. In an interview with Fox News Tuesday, President Trump threatening to bomb Iran's bridges and power plants as soon as next week. The president also did not rule out the possibility of a ground campaign in Iran. A boat with 19 on board capsizing near Alcatraz Island Tuesday, at least one person dead. Fire Chief Dean Crispin.
9: The police department marine unit arrived first on the scene and found a capsized vessel, a pontoon boat, a 3-deck pontoon boat, with one patient who was severely injured. They initiated CPR and an immediate transport to the shore, and this patient was declared deceased.
7: A search initiated for several missing passengers. A rare appearance on Capitol Hill. 2 Supreme Court justices testifying before Congress, requesting more money for the justices' protection. Amy Coney Barrett and Alina Kagan discussing security threats that they've experienced personally, particularly related to the court's abortion decision. Justice Kagan.
10: When personal threats increased following the Dobbs leak, we expanded our residential security and threat assessment activities. Similarly, as online attacks grew in number and sophistication, we requested additional cybersecurity resources.
7: Lindsey Graham's sister officially sworn in Tuesday to finish the rest of his Senate term after he passed suddenly. You're listening to ABC News.
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12: A former LaGrange officer and his son faced numerous charges tied into domestic violence in Oldham County. 19-year-old Tyler Schwebel was indicted Friday for allegedly strangling a victim multiple times and abusing her pet cat from 2025 until this year. 48-year-old Michael Schwebel was indicted for allegedly threatening that same victim to influence her testimony back in May. He's also accused of not reporting domestic violence crimes involving his son. The city of Paducah and the firefighters IAFF Local 168 Union have finalized a contract Tuesday. Mayor George Bray and Union President Matt Meiser shook hands to wrap up 6 months of negotiations and a year of disputes. The mayor tells WPSD while this took some time, he considers it a positive experience for the city. The agreement has a one-time pay increase plus 2% increases July 1st, 2027 and 2028. I'm Lee Mowen.
11: 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Darlene Graham, sister of Lindsey Graham.
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18: Heading out the door early this morning, we got a mix of fair skies and a little fog out there from time to time. Temperatures mid to upper 60s later this afternoon. Partly sunny, normal mid-July. Temperature of 85 to 90 degrees. Smallest chance for an isolated thunderstorm to the west and southwest of us. Better shot for some scattered thunderstorms as we go into the day on Thursday. Highs again, upper 80s to around 90 degrees. More scattered storms on Friday. From the WKYT First Alert Weather Center, I'm meteorologist Chris Bailey.
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0: I don't need Cash Patel. I don't need Homeland Security Director Mark Wayne Mullen. I know. I read Time Magazine, February 14th, 2021, the shadow campaign to save the democracy. And they tell you how they stole the election. Not to mention, I've seen the show Scandal, which you can watch on Netflix. It's actually a very great, it's a great show, from 2012. On how a rich guy got with a campaign that couldn't win, and they tampered with the electronic voting tabulate to steal an election. The problem isn't what we know. The problem is what we don't know and still hasn't been addressed. So I agree with you, Mary. It's very important. I don't think it's what the American people are wanting to hear tonight. Ask any dog owner in a vet's office when you hear the word cancer or joint deterioration or organ failure. They all share the same feeling. Was there anything I could have done differently to prevent this? The MRIs, the specialists, the medications, the surgeries, they cost thousands, and sometimes you can't afford it. And here's what most vets could tell you but won't. 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Sounds of the day. DZ's going to join us. The president's address to the nation Thursday. What should he discuss? What should he avoid? And how important is this speech to his presidency? When your morning show continues.
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2: 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Skywatch Traffic.
3: Looks like the crash on the inner loop of the circle past for sales road's been cleared, so all lanes open now. Inbound Leestown through the construction zone, you're going to find it slow both directions there. Officer Don with Skywatch Traffic.
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3: For your First Alert forecast, we are tracking a steamy setup showing up again for our day today. Those temperatures are set to climb into the upper 80s, low end of the 90s. You're feeling even toastier as you look towards the afternoon. We've got some summer-like steam, but we can't rule out an isolated pop-up shower. It's going to turn a little bit rainier Thursday night into Friday, still very scattered. Much more of that widespread rain comes this weekend. For WKYT, I'm First Alert meteorologist Alexa Minton.
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0: going out and hitting 73 home runs. And then nobody else can come close to equalizing it after. And so it's a statistical anomaly that definitely makes you say, okay, what happened here? Something different right. than
1: if you were the
0: expected.
1: Kid that stole the test before the math exam. You don't want to get 100 on that test, Clay, if your average was a 75. You know what I'm saying? You got to keep it within the realm of reasonable.
0: It raised eyebrows. Up next, Secretary Sean Duffy. But I want to tell you, if you're trying to save money right now, Pure Talk can make a huge difference for you. 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
7: The music streaming service Tidal is going to begin labeling music wholly or substantially created by using AI. Tammy Trujillo has details.
8: The company made the announcement Monday, adding that those specific songs will not be eligible for royalties. Tidal will also ban AI-generated music associated with fraudulent activity, a category that includes songs impersonating established artists in efforts to deceive listeners. The policy goes into effect July 15th.
7: Google is reportedly throttling Meta's use of Gemini AI. The Financial Times says the reduced access to Gemini is slowing down some Meta AI projects. As a result, Meta is reportedly telling its workers to ration their use of AI tokens. And Austria wants Anthropic to shake off its American restrictions and move to the EU. Austrian officials want European nations to have better access to bigger innovations, and they want to stop Washington from blocking access to advanced AI models like Mythos. Tech Report, I'm Mark Mayfield.
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10: In 1982, Atari players across the country settled into their shag carpeting. Homework went by the wayside, and so did sleep. 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
13: 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Those men, trusted educators, football coaches, and twins, are now facing more than 50 charges related to alleged child sex abuse. So why did it take so long? This is a story about a group of women who say they survived the abuse, who took matters into their own hands and are still fighting for the girls they used to be.
17: 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No one ever came forward.
13: They're telling their story in a new season of Dig, coming soon from the Kentucky Center for Investigative Reporting.
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5: Of this game here today, what it means is that this atmosphere is charged with that emotion and with that history. And so what you have is already a big game. It's a World Cup semifinal. You got Spain watching to see who they're going to play Sunday afternoon in New Jersey. But now you've added all that history and all that emotion, and you've given this game an incredible and potentially nasty edge. And oh, by the way, you have a historic moment with an all-American on-field officiating crew, and it's their job to navigate it. Which players will be decisive out there? Which nation will set a date for Sunday afternoon in the World Cup final? It is England. It is Argentina. It is 70,000 fans in Atlanta. It is ear-splitting loud. It is a wonderful occasion. And it is underway. The three lines of England wearing white. Argentina changing to the dark blue, not by accident. They wore dark blue in 86. They wore dark blue in 98. They remember things like that. And listen, both of these teams have gotten here the hard way. We were there in Miami, stifling conditions Saturday night as England outlasted Norway in extra time, having gone down to the Azteca, beaten Mexico City, having trailed on this field for over an hour against DR Congo. Same thing, though, for Argentina. Twice in the last 2 weeks, they've had to go to extra time. Cape Verde pushed them all the way, as did Switzerland. And it was on this field they came back from 2 goals down to beat Egypt. Both of these nations are also chasing history. For England, it would be a first World Cup final appearance in 60 years. For Argentina, their history is actually 64 years since the last time that a team went back-to-back winning the FIFA Men's World Cup. That was Brazil in 1962. So a lot of history, a lot at stake, a lot behind it, but what's actually going to happen on the field here today?
6: Play the game, not the occasion. And that's the hardest part for both teams on the field right now, is to play the game. They want to play it. Argentina want to play this game with emotion and intensity. England want to try to play a little bit of football, but they also can match that intensity and emotion. We've seen it throughout this tournament. Looking for the tactical tweaks. Both of these coach have a lot of tactical abilities, and I'm looking at Argentina. Ismael Fath, the American referee, setting the tone early, by the way, calling that foul and having some conversation. Argentina defending out of a 4-5-1 for the first time in this tournament. Five in the midfield. They really don't want to get beat. They'd had a diamond before. Exposed themselves wide. They've tried to shut that down, and I think that matches against England's fullbacks. We'll see if England can control the ball, be dangerous, and put pressure on this Argentine back line. But look how much they're pressing already early in the game.

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3: And you've been looking there. The goal from Gordon, the celebrations in London where it's a little past 9:30 p.m. The save there from Pickford on Nico Gonzalez. 20 minutes plus stoppage time to go here in Atlanta for a spot in the World Cup final. What do you see here? England still in the huddle. Argentina on the field, ready to go. As you said, whatever type of game this is, Argentina's played in it. But also these England players have been in it. And so what ends up being decisive, do you think?
4: I do think mentality plays a huge part of this. You understand if you're England in a game like this that you're going to have to suffer in different moments. And they have. And they come up with big saves from big players. That save from Pickford. How different this break would have been if that gone into the goal. And now it's 1-1.
3: Argentina right now.
4: Well,
3: too.
4: They're unloading the bench. They have no time to lose, and they're bringing in a lot of experience. But you see this happen where Argentina, they start to just constrict the space. They put on the pressure. Messi starts buzzing with the ball, and it becomes harder and harder and harder to withstand that pressure. So England, if they want to maintain this lead, have to still find time to have the ball and try to hit Argentina the other way and find a second. Because Messi, the signs have been there for Argentina that he's really saying, look, I'm not going down without a fight here.
3: Lisandro Martinez, Giuliano Simeone, Nahuel Molina, the three players taken off. And as you shed lots of experience, Gonzalo Montiel hit the winning kick in the penalty shootout in the last final. Nicolas Otamendi becomes the 20th player ever to reach 20 games played at the World Cup. And Rodrigo De Paul, 93rd career appearance at the age of 32. Lionel Messi's teammate at Inter Miami and MLS, all on the field. And so how do these players settle into this game? How do they find their rhythm? What happens in the final 20 minutes, including stoppage time?
4: Where they're not getting overloads, Argentina, and free crosses into the box. But it does leave them a man light now in the middle of the field, right in front of the goal. So they've got that protective shell of the three. It'll be interesting if they can still stop some of these crosses from deep.

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5: France will play in Saturday's third-place match. 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

0: tonight with Nick Mangione, head baseball coach at the University of Kentucky. He was on hand when Tyler Bell was selected with the 10th overall pick in the Major League Draft. He'll join us at the bottom of the hour. Coming up in hour number two, Jeff Pecora will chat with us. We're going to talk to Jeff about, of course, Kentucky football. He will be covering SEC Media Days, which begin next Monday down in Tampa. And then our West End Bureau Chief, Gary Moore, will join us, as he always does, each and every Wednesday. Cole Park, who ordinarily joins us on Wednesdays, is at the Peach Jam down in, I'm not sure where he is exactly. It's in multiple sites. But we're going to talk with him toward the end of the week about some of the young talent he is seeing down there. So lots to discuss tonight, starting with Kentucky football. And by the way, if you haven't gotten the word yet, individual single-game tickets for UK games go on sale to the public tomorrow morning. 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Now, SEC Football Media Days, Monday, down in Tampa at the Marriott Water Street and JW Marriott in Tampa. It's a four-day event. First time the event's ever been held in the state of Florida. More than 50 hours of coverage will be broadcast on the SEC Network. I'm going to be off next week, so I'm not going to go. I'm just going to put my feet up and watch. But as I said, Jeff Pecora will be there. I've covered many, many of these events. And I will tell you this. The league has expanded so much, and so is this event, that they had to do away with the golf. With the what? Yeah. Back in the day, when this was spread out over 4 days, I guess, but there weren't as many teams, in the middle of the event, there was like an off day, and reporters could go out and play golf down there, either in Atlanta or Alabama, wherever they were having it. But now, and it's just such a mess now. Back in the day, there was a writer's room, a TV room, a radio room, and then you could run into people in the hallways. Now there is such a media crush and so many networks demanding their own access and getting their own access with individual rooms that the TV room, and there are more cameras now, but it used to be like three smaller TV rooms. Now they cram everybody into one room. So if you can get a question, you got to shout your question like you're at a Washington, D.C. press conference. If you can get a question in, you've done well. And hundreds of writers are there, of course, to fill their notebooks. I do recall going there when it was so much easier to get access to coaches and players and things like that. But the league has grown so much. The interest has grown. SEC Network has helped it. ESPN, which became the rights holder initially, the main rights holder, just a few years ago for the SEC. My prediction was ESPN, which had, of course, had to watch as the SEC independent network, Jefferson Pilot, Raycom, those outfits had the SEC games. So ESPN was all about the Big Ten. Well, when the rights came up and they had a chance to grab it, and the SEC had grown so much, ESPN snatched away the SEC and built the SEC network. And my prediction was ESPN will pretend or act as though they invented SEC football. And wouldn't you know, you still see it on ABC. You don't see it on CBS anymore. That's weird. Now ABC is the home for SEC football, but it's just become a giant. So Will Stein will kick things off. Will Stein will go first, and the UK players, among the coaches and players, appearing next Monday down in Tampa, first thing in the morning. Then Eli Drinkwitz in Missouri to follow, followed by Oklahoma with Coach Brent Venables and players, and Tennessee with Josh Heupel and players. And coincidentally enough, all three of those other schools are on the Kentucky schedule this year. The players going down, we'll talk to Jeff Pecora about this. Willie Rodriguez, tight end. Ty Bryant, defensive back. Two veteran Wildcats, plus quarterback Kenny Minchie, yet to take a snap, as you know, as a Kentucky QB, but he has been tapped by Will Stein to help represent the Wildcats down at Media Day. Tuesday, Auburn, Georgia, South Carolina, Vanderbilt. Wednesday, Alabama, Florida, Ole Miss, A&M. Thursday, Arkansas, LSU, Mississippi State, and Texas goes last. And like I said, I'm on vacation next week, so I will just sort of kick back and take it all in. I mentioned earlier that we're going to be chatting with Nick Mangione about the baseball draft and the fact that Tyler Bell was drafted so highly, and so was a UK signee, Jimmy Anderson, a shortstop, a JUCO guy who's going to play for the Orioles instead of the Wildcats. But Grayson Willoughby will play for the Wildcats. Matt Poniatowski might play for Kentucky. He has not yet decided about the fact that he was drafted 18th by the Reds. He's here. You know, he's going to play football, apparently, at Kentucky, but could play baseball as well, either for the Reds or for the Wildcats. So we'll talk with Nick about that. But Willoughby has been talking to the media in Louisville about the fact that he wasn't drafted highly enough. He pulled his name out before any other teams had a shot at him after five rounds came and went. Basically did what Tyler Bell did. Didn't hear what he wanted, didn't see what he wanted, and decided to bet on himself and is going to be a Kentucky Wildcat. And he's excited about it. And our friend Sarandon Raboyne from WHAS-TV over in Louisville sat down and did an interview with him. I'm going to play some of the audio from that piece she did on Grayson Willoughby, the future Kentucky pitcher. He's on campus now.
1: I'm extremely confident in my ability and what I can do. It's like I'm not going to settle for less and just kind of have that start my pro career that way.
2: Willoughby and his circle had a game plan for draft day, setting a specific number in mind.
1: We just kind of went into it with optimism, like, hey, could go 1-4 on the first day. If not, there's still plenty of money and teams available to take you 5-5. Our limit was the 12th.
2: Some teams expected him to budge on his worth.
1: You know, some teams called and they were interested, but they were wanting kind of a hefty pay cut to take me. And I was just kind of like, I kind of know my value. I'm just going to stand firm with my number. And so they went with other guys.
2: He withdrew from the draft and reaffirmed his commitment to play for Kentucky.
1: I'm very confident in what I can do, and I can bump my stock up 2 years playing for Coach Mangione. And so I think I made the right choice to kind of help myself for the next 2 years, because I know now going into the draft kind of what they want to see and stuff like that. And so, and plus you get to go have a college experience at an SEC town. So it's a win-win.
2: And he's excited for what playing in the SEC can do for his game.
1: SEC pitchers, they just get that pristine on their resume of, you know, you pitched in the SEC, so come draft day, you kind of have that in your back pocket to say, hey, you know, I was such and such in the SEC, you know, so it's a big plus to have.
2: He's going to be coming into Lexington ready to fire on the mound.
1: I'll definitely have kind of a little chip on my shoulder coming into it, but, you know, it's a good thing. It just drives you that much more to work even harder.
0: That's Grayson Willoughby talking to WHAS-TV reporter Sarandon Raboyne. And she also asked him a follow-up question about the fact that, and Ryan Black wrote about this for the Courier-Journal, the fact that he grew up in Louisville and grew up a U of L fan. And this was very similar to what happened with Randall Cobb. Randall grew up in Alcoa, Tennessee, and was a Tennessee fan, but Tennessee did not recruit him. He had a great high school resume. 4 years of high school football, 4 state championships. But Tennessee took him for granted and did not put the full court pressure on him to be a Volunteer, basically treating him as though they thought, as soon as we call, you will come running. Well, Kentucky got in early on Randall Cobb, and he didn't forget that when it came time to choose a school. Came here, you know what he did, became one of the all-time greats. Well, Grayson Willoughby, same deal. He believed that U of L took him for granted. Basically, that's what he said to Ryan Black, that he thought, well, you know, as soon as they call me, I will come. But Kentucky was in on him literally on day one. Nick Mangione is going to talk about that coming up at the bottom of the hour. So instead of Louisville, Grayson Willoughby signs with Kentucky and would love to pitch against those Louisville Cardinals someday, sooner than later.
1: If I could pitch the whole game, if Coach Mingio and Coach Roselle want me out there, I'll do it. You know, I'll get to play, you know, you play in Lexington and you play at U of L. So, you know, I'll get both sides of my family wearing different colors over there. But it's going to be awesome. I'm going to enjoy it. I'm sure I'm going to have my own friends heckling me and stuff like that. But, you know, it's part of playing here, going to UK, but living in Louisville. You know, you kind of got that, you know, target on your back already. But, you know, I'm all about it. You know, I love it. It's competition. It makes it more fun to play.
0: That's Grayson Willoughby of Trinity High School signing with the Wildcats on campus today and will pitch for Kentucky for at least a couple of years before he is draft eligible again. And that, again, coming courtesy of WHAS over in Louisville. Coming up next, we're going to hear from an SEC coach who has some frank words to and about high school basketball players, recruits, or would-be recruits who think perhaps they're a little bit better than they really are. Words for the kids and the parents. Bottom of the hour, Nick Mingione on 630 WLAP.
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0: Welcome back to the Big Blue Insider. Coming up in just a couple of minutes, Nick Mingione, Kentucky's head baseball coach, will tell us about Tyler Bell and what it was like for Nick to be there in the Bell home up in Illinois when Tyler got the word via the TV that he would be the number 10 pick in the draft of the Colorado Rockies. And Tyler, coming out of high school, kind of blew up and became a great player down the stretch. And as such, was drafted technically in the second round. It was a supplemental pick, but he was a 66th player taken overall. Negotiations never really materialized, so he became a Kentucky Wildcat, bet on himself. And things went extremely well for Tyler Bell, despite a serious injury at the beginning of this past season. So High school kids always believe, and they have to believe in themselves that they can do it. So do the parents, so do the grandparents. But sometimes they believe a little too much in themselves, a little too much of the hype, especially when it comes to recruiting. And Bucky McMillan of Texas A&M was talking about that just the other day. And what it's like to try to temper the excitement, the expectations of recruits. It really needs to start from within, he basically said. Don't get too high on yourself. Don't get too low, but don't get too high on yourself. And far too often that happens, he said, in the recruiting process, both with the players and with their families.
11: First thing is, don't be arrogant in any way. Like, be very appreciative if anybody's recruiting you. You will go a level low. You know, the saying in high school, I always said this to my parents when I coached high school, is every player is a level below where they think they are, and two levels below where their parents think they are, right? So, like, let's just amplify that and times it by two. Let's say they're two levels below where they think they are, and four levels below where their parents think they are, and six levels below where their granddad or grandma thinks they are, right? So let's amp that up and just say, in this day and age, there's just not enough scholarships to go around.
0: Far too often we talk about these guys who are at the very top of the food chain, right, in high school and college basketball. But the overwhelming majority of kids are not going to be one and dones. They're not going to be as highly recruited as most of the other guys. And in fact, now we see kids jumping around a lot, but a kid who plays 4 years of college basketball, it's not that unusual. Playing 4 years in one's place, that's unusual. But a majority of guys will play 4 and now even 5 years of college basketball. But how many people out there are good enough to be recruited and sign and play multiple years of college hoops at the highest level? McMillan talked about that.
11: It's very rare that there's not many players out there that can do that, right? We feel that we're going to find some of those. But for everybody else, getting to the Power Four level is a goal. Probably going to go a lot different routes a lot of times. There's prep school, low major, mid major, the high major, all that's a little bit different. You know, I do think it's better for players to get places where, you know, they can play.
0: That's Bucky McMillan, who's doing good things at Texas A&M. And you might recall, he was hired from Samford and hired away from a high school by Martin Newton, the athletics director, former UK basketball ops director and the son of CM, and now the AD at Samford. He took a shot at this very successful high school coach and gambled, but we had him on the show a couple months ago, Martin, talking about why he hired this guy, because he just has a different way of looking at things, a different way of doing things as a coach. And you heard some of his comments just now. It starts obviously from within, and I thought those were interesting comments in this day and age, especially now this time of year, with all the summer recruiting camps going on and a lot of recruiters and coaches and experts and analysts tweeted a photo from one of the EYBL events with huge posters saying, "They're here to see me." Reggie Hansen, a former college basketball coach, now some sort of consultant, but a former Wildcat, for my money, he's one of the unforgettables. But Reggie tweeted that photo and basically said, this is what's wrong today, especially with some of these summertime events that instill that notion in the minds of these young players that it's more about me than it is about the team. And Calipari talked a lot about the fact that he had to break some of these young guys some bad habits when it came to the mental part of the game. This is not AAU anymore, obviously. You know, you cannot treat it like a day where, well, you lose this game, you're going to play again in 2 hours. No. You know, college hoops obviously isn't like that, but it becomes ingrained with some of these players. And when they hear it over and over again, how great they are and how much money they're going to make and all this, it reminded me of a conversation I had with former EKU.

0: try to hit home runs instead of putting the ball in play. And ironically, it comes in Philly, site of the home run derby last night, or night before last, with all those bombs flying out of the ballpark. And according to the experts, it's a great ballpark for hitting home runs. The ball carries, it's not too terribly big. And yet, American League pitching shut down the National League last night. There was one home run late in the game by the American League, but the game had already been decided. So the American League wins it 4-0, and we all move on with our lives. But usually the baseball All-Star game is a lot more fun, a lot more interesting than any of the other All-Star games. But pitching came through, and the American League gets the bragging rights for another year. World Cup finals are set. We pre-record, so I cannot tell you who won today's match between England and Argentina, but the winner will take on Spain coming up on Sunday for the World Cup. The loser from today plays France on Saturday. That's right. There's a consolation match, basically, in the World Cup. If I knew that, I had forgotten it. But it happens Saturday at 5 o'clock in Miami at Hard Rock Stadium. Then on Sunday, Spain takes on today's winner for the World Cup in East Rutherford, New Jersey. Spain won it back in 2010, and Spain is very tough to score on. Has given up, what, six goals so far this year when it comes to the World Cup. So maybe you'll see another shootout. We'll find out. But interesting, they've got a consolation game, just as they used to have in the NCAA basketball tournament. Up until 1981, 82, the teams that lost in the Final Four had to come back and play again. Nick Mingione's next, 6:30, WLAP.
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11: Welcome back to the Big Blue Insider. Joining us now by Nick Mangione, the head baseball coach at the University of Kentucky. And Nick, you and I have talked about this. You've said it many times that one of the things maybe you like the most is watching your players celebrate, either a walk-off win, a championship. You love the dog piles, the unfettered joy. And I saw that in you when Tyler Bell was announced. You were on the scene. You were at the house when he was drafted in the first round, and we could hear you in the background. What's it like for a coach? What's it like for you when one of your players reaches that dream and hears his name called?
12: It's one of the more special things that you can feel as a coach, especially because just knowing the history and the relationship with Tyler. And Dick, you remember just like going through and recruiting him and then him just blowing up out of high school, and all of a sudden he gets taken in the second round. I remember the feeling like, oh, well, he's not coming to Kentucky. Yeah. And then he calls us back and says, hold on, coach, this ain't over yet. And you know, I'm sitting there going, yeah, right, it's over. You're a second rounder. And sure enough, he ends up coming to Kentucky, and just his growth, just overall, you know, we talk about the student, the person, the player, and then, you know, and then this year, first game of the year, as you know, Dick, yeah, just the injury and just how it all turned out and worked out for him, a guy that bet on himself, did everything he could for Kentucky, and for that to happen, just the accumulation of all the events and the emotions, and man, that hug we had, just, I cried, and man, it was pretty special, and proud of him.
11: I was listening on the radio. Jeff Pecoro was with you guys, and he mentioned the injury, and I'm like, we were all like, what? And for so long, it just took a while to figure out just how injured he was and if he'd come back. You know the story. And so, boy, you talk about an emotional gauntlet, Nick, that both the Tyler and you and his teammates all ran this year when, you know, you go from the bottom to the top. I've never seen anything like that. A guy who gets injured like that, first game of the year, and the next thing you know, he's a top 10 draft pick. That was crazy.
12: Yeah, really remarkable. And just so many people, for one, for Tyler, his family, the working all that through that with his agent, JD, our trainer, Brent Jones, our strength coach, the rest of the coaches, just to bring Tyler along. And hey, look, Nick, Tyler Bell is wired differently. There's some people that of his caliber and skill level, when those injuries happen, they just want to pull back and peel back and just want to be very cautious about when you get back out there. And I was the one telling Tyler he couldn't play. It wasn't him telling me. It wasn't me telling him telling me he can't play. I'm like, no. He's like, no, coach, I'm ready. And look, he stormed out of my office a couple times mad at me that I didn't put him in and he wasn't playing. And he's just wired differently.
0: Yeah.
12: And just a ton of work on so many people's parts. But most importantly by Tyler, he did it.
5: I think I was with you guys when he started at shortstop. He was DH first and then started at shortstop, yeah. Finally down there at LSU, and he was so overjoyed. But, yeah, I mean, just especially – and I remember during one of the pregame interviews or maybe during a news conference, you were talking to the media or me or both about the fact that Tyler Bell is in the batting cages at 5:30 in the morning working on his game. Not only that, encouraging his teammates to join him. That told me a lot about that young man.
12: Yeah, his work ethic, just phenomenal. You know, just even going back. So you know this, but we do a ton with our players as far as like peer reviews and evaluations.
0: Right.
12: And one of the questions we ask every team at the end of the fall is, hey, who's the hardest worker on the team? And keep in mind, Tyler got on campus in August. Well, we did these in November. And in November, his teammates picked him as the hardest worker on the team as a true freshman.
0: Wow.
12: And, yeah, he had us – he's down in the cages at 5:30. He's got us turning the field lights on at 6 o'clock in the morning so he can work on his steel jumps, because a couple of days ago he was mad about how fast his first to second stolen base time was. It's just so – just an unbelievable competitor. I mean, Dick, like – literally, he has set the standard for what a work ethic is supposed to look like.
0: Yeah.
12: And to go along with being the 10th overall pick, the second highest draft pick in, you know, school history of over 120 years. So pretty special.
5: Nick Mangione, my guest, UK's baseball coach. And he was there when Tyler Bell was chosen by the Colorado Rockies, the 10th overall pick. And someday, maybe he'll have to compete with Ryan Ritter for the job. But that's a question for down the road. But there was also a bittersweet element to this draft. I know that you were rooting for Grayson Willoughby and Matt Bonatoski to realize their dreams, but things didn't work out for them individually. But now they're Kentucky Wildcats, Coach. So hard to suppress a smile about that, isn't it?
12: Well, yeah. And you know, we've had multiple guys that were in our program and our signees that could be playing professional baseball right now. Like, made no mistake about it. If Grayson Willoughby said, yes, I want to go pro, he had plenty of offers thrown at him. He could be signing a pro contract right now, no problem.
0: Right.
12: But what Grayson did was, is exactly what Tyler Bell did, is he basically decided, hey, listen, this is what I believe I'm worth. I'm going to bet on myself. If I had the right opportunity professionally, there's no doubt about it. Grayson would have taken it, but he didn't get the right opportunity. So he decides to come to Kentucky and he's betting on himself.
0: Yeah.
12: And this is what the great players do. They bet on themselves because they understand, they have an understanding and a value of what they want to do. They understand and value the college experience. Grayson and his family believe in what we're doing here. It's why they chose Kentucky. By the way, they grew up diehard Louisville fans, so that was neat to convert them. And I know a lot of their friends are happy to see them in blue now. But he could have, make no mistake about it, Grayson could be playing and signing a pro contract right now, but he's not, and he understands. And so we're super excited about him and his family and just an amazing person. Like, I am so excited for the Big Blue Nation, to get to know Grayson Willoughby, not only on the field, but when they see his smile and the joy he plays with and the competitive spirit and how good he'll be to all the kids that show up to our games. And we're just super excited about him.
5: And I'm already partial because he's a proud Trinity Shamrock like me, so you can't go wrong there. And I also think it was interesting, Nick, you mentioned that he grew up a U of L fan, and he has spoken frankly about that, that he really value the relationship you built with him. And I think some people might assume that you got a kid in Louisville, grew up a U of L fan, playing at a high level. Why would Nick Mangione bother to even recruit that guy? But you've got to, don't you? I mean, if the guy's in your backyard, you at least reach out and see what he says, right?
12: So under NCAA rules, we are allowed to speak to high school student athletes August 1st of their junior year.
5: Okay.
12: So August 1st of their junior year is the first day we're allowed to contact them. And Grayson Willoughby, I told the staff, he is going to be my first call.
5: Wow.
12: There's no one I want to talk to first. This is going to be my first call, and Grayson will know it. And there's, if I didn't talk to anybody else that day, I was going to be fine, but I had to talk to Grayson because I just watched him. I saw the competitive spirit. Our staff saw what we thought he could be. At the time, he wasn't throwing a ball 99 or 100 miles an hour. He wasn't doing that then, but just it was so obvious to us based off of the makeup, the people that we spoke to, the type of person, it was going to be a great fit, and we just needed the opportunity to develop that relationship, and I'm so thankful that they did.
5: We're talking with Nick Mangione, UK baseball coach, and we'll talk more with the coach on the other side of the break here on 630 WLAP.
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3: Caffeine can be really good for you and help a lot of things, and caffeine can be kind of bad for you.
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17: Right.
3: Like any stimulant drug, and you want more of it. 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All right, how about some health benefits?
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3: They found everything from not develop Parkinson's disease to dropping your risk of various cancers.
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3: Nice.
17: Yeah.
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19: Lizzo is admitting that she wants to follow Taylor Swift's approach to music after low album sales. During an appearance on Protopop series, the singer praising Swift for growing a community. She explained that rather than focusing on commercial success or appealing to a mass audience, she's asking herself who her fan base is and who her community is. Gene Simmons reflecting on getting older. During an appearance on an episode of Bill O'Reilly's We'll Do It Live, the musician said he's been intentional with how he spends his time. The 76-year-old said the best thing to do is keep pumping that heart, kiss a pretty girl, eat a good meal, sleep a good night's sleep, and get up at the crack of dawn the next day and just keep moving. That's entertainment. I'm Jennifer Polsoni.
10: Lexington's home of the Kentucky Wildcats is 630 WLAP.
5: Nick Mangione is my guest. He is the UK head baseball coach, and we're talking, of course, about the draft that has come and gone, his upcoming team. One other note about the draft. We mentioned earlier that Willoughby wasn't drafted where he wanted to be. Neither was Matt Poniatowski, so he is going to be a Kentucky Wildcat. He didn't pitch as much this year, Nick, as he did last year. What do you see as his immediate future?
12: Well, he's getting on campus today.
5: Great.
12: Yep. So he's obviously going to be over there with football's getting cranked up. So had a great conversation with Will Stein throughout this whole process. And so Matt is excited to get down. We communicated. He's excited to get back down. He's supposed to come by today maybe to say hello when he gets back in town. But now his focus becomes getting his arm in shape for football and doing what he can with them. And obviously, we'll work out the plan and try to figure out getting his arm in shape and him throwing and pitching and doing all that. But, you know, the Reds still have a chance.
5: Yeah,
12: so I know what they're doing here. They're going to go and try to sign their picks in the top 10 rounds and see if they can save some money to see if they can make one more push at Matt. But for the time being, Matt is a Wildcat. He's heading to Kentucky.
5: Speaking of being a Wildcat, I don't know how much time, I would imagine not too much, you spend on social media, but I can tell you Kentucky fans were overjoyed, and I'm sure you were, when Jace Tarnish decided to come back. And I was pleasantly surprised myself. Did that catch you for a loop, or did you think he'd come back? Because, man, what a year he had.
12: Oh, man, what a year. And he is so special in so many ways. And Jace is another guy that obviously had another year of eligibility and just felt like he was a top five round draft pick. And if he wasn't going to get taken in the top 5 to 6 rounds, then he made the commitment that he would come back here, and he held through to it. It didn't happen for him and had some opportunities. He's another guy that if he wanted to sign pro, make no mistake about it, he could have done it. And he was just excited to come back here and get another year in our league and represent Kentucky. And, you know, another one is Ethan Hindle. Same thing. Ethan Hindle could be signing a pro contract right now. And he didn't. So to add, you know, when you start thinking about those two guys, Hudson Brown earlier this summer withdrew his name from the draft to come back to Kentucky. And, you know, so those are obviously three guys with proven experience in the lineup. And, we're definitely excited to have not only them and some of our other freshmen and some other guys that would be sophomores come back as well. So.
5: The comments those guys made about you in the media room after the NCAA tournament had concluded and the comments you made about them, I mean, that was completely organic. That wasn't staged. I got to think I know you were a little surprised. You got very emotional about it. But what do people need to understand about those kinds of relationships between coach and player, that they're so strong that they come bubbling to the surface at an emotional time like that?
12: You know, first off, John had asked the question.
5: John Wong. Yeah.
12: What an unbelievable question by John. Because, you know, so many times in those situations, Dick, and what you're referring to, just so our listeners know, is the final press conference of the year. We'd just gotten beat by West Virginia. The season's over. And, you know, John had asked Hindle and Huddy what it meant for my mentorship with them and how our relationship was, and really just opened the door up to talk about more on the human side than just the baseball side.
5: Right.
12: What they said was it moved me. I was sniffling in the background and you can hear me overcome with emotion. But, you know, when you spend so much time, you know, Dick, we went from the beginning, our staff went from the beginning of January to the first part of June, and we didn't have a day off.
5: Right.
12: Like, we literally worked every day for 6 months. And obviously under NCAA rules, they had days off. but you just spend time with that many guys and just good people.
18: Yeah.
12: Like they see us as coaches at our worst. We see them at their worst. We see them at their best. They see us at our best. And there's a legitimate relationship. Like when people talk about family, we really do have a family here. The way Kristen and Reeves and all the other kids of our staff are involved and just the dinners at our house and all the time and effort. And there's just a deep connection that we have with our players, and they love it here and they're treated like men. Are we perfect? No. Have I made many mistakes? Yes. But they know at the end of the day that we love them. And they love walking through the doors at Kentucky Pride Park every day. And they love being a Wildcat.
18: They play love like it. And they play like it.
12: And the fans, like yourself, the way you guys just all treat them. And they love it here. And so when they have the opportunity to come back and spend another year, they never view it as a bad thing. They only view it as a good thing. And that has definitely helped in these situations.
5: Well, I'll let you go with this. We found out earlier this week that Tubby Smith is being inducted into the College Basketball Hall of Fame. You guys overlapped on campus a little bit back when you were younger coaches. And I know you've kept in touch, but what was it like for you? And I suspect I already know the answer. When you interacted with Tubby Smith, both then and now.
12: What an amazing coach. And, you know, coming here in 2006, coming from Embry-Riddle, the NAIA school I played at, obviously knew about Kentucky basketball. But to meet him, like I'll tell you, like I was like in shock and awe.
5: Really?
12: Like, man, he just has this like glow about him, at least in my eyes, to just see at the time, just knew what an amazing coach. And then I never met him. When I was here the first time, never met him.
5: Really?
12: I would just see him and I would listen to his press conferences and I would watch and hear the way he treated people in the media and just so impressed. And then got a chance to meet him. Obviously, when I started coaching here, he had came back a couple times, but the thing I'll remember is when we went to Omaha in 24 and just seeing him after, how genuinely happy he was for me and for the program to reach that milestone of making it there, and just how, like, I think he was so happy. He's like, Coach, I loved watching. Like, he was all in. And I'm just like, really? Like, I mean, he's talking about the game, and it was awesome. And I mean, the thing, not only just a Hall of Fame coach, but how about a Hall of Fame human being?
18: No doubt.
12: I mean, just an unbelievable human being that has unbelievable humility and just a Hall of Fame person.
18: Yeah.
12: So definitely happy for him.
5: Very well put. Well, I'll let you get back to it. I know you took some time away from camp to speak with us, and you've been the Nick Mangione baseball camp, I guess, has been there since you got here, and I know you enjoy that part of your job. It's not really a job, is it?
12: No. And you know what? Every morning is part of how we built this. At Kentucky, and while we hold all the record crowds, I think Matt told me, I don't know, is it like 36 or 56 top record crowds? Is, you know, I stand out there every morning and our players stand out there and they welcome them and they high five them, and we spend time with them and develop those relationships, especially because these are our future fans one day.
18: Yeah.
12: Like these are the guys that are going to hopefully bring their kids. So we've developed a neat relationship with a lot of the parents, the dads and the moms. I've enjoyed getting to know them. And, you know, this is something Kristen and I decided that we were going to do, is we were going to just dive into this community. And some of the kids, it's so funny now, Dick, they're showing me pictures of when they first came to camp 8 years ago and 10 years ago, and now how tall they are. And it's just like, it's fascinating. Hey, Cole McLean, one of our freshmen here, he showed me his picture from when he came to camp,
5: which
12: is crazy. I'm standing out in the outfield, you know, watching that, and just, man, just amazing, amazing. But to think we're going on year 11, kind of crazy.
5: Awesome.
12: But
5: hey, well, but you mentioned Kristen, by the way, as I let you go. Tell her I never had a chance to thank both of you. Nick and Kristen Mangione fed us the media at the last home game. We get to the ballpark, and there's a buffet of sandwiches and this and this, and a note saying thank you for your coverage from Nick and Kristen. So thank you, Coach, for feeding a bunch of hungry reporters.
12: No problem. I heard there wasn't much left, so that was good.
5: That is correct. It all went to the right spot, Coach. Thanks so much. Congratulations on the draft and how things worked out, and we'll see you down the road.
12: Yeah, thank you for all you do for us, Dick. Go Cats.
5: And up next, hour number two with Jeff Pecoro of the UK Sports Network and West End Bureau Chief Gary Moore. That's ahead on 630 WLAP.

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4: From ABC News, I'm Michelle Franzen. President Trump met with top officials in the Situation Room last night to discuss options for expanding military action against Iran. It included possible targets that could be hit in the coming days, that according to multiple sources. Today, the U.S. military carried out daytime airstrikes against Iranian defense systems, and Iran fired at U.S. assets in the region. ABC's Lama Hassan says the U.S. naval blockade in the Strait of Hormuz also back in place.
5: In response to this blockade, the IRGC has threatened to stop all energy exports from the Middle East. They said that the export of oil and gas from the region will either be for everyone or for no one. Now, as for the Strait of Hormuz, we know that both the U.S. and Iran are struggling to control the strait, but the Iranian regime is adamant that they are the guardians of the strait and even go on to say that it will remain closed until the U.S. stops its bombing campaign.
4: In San Francisco, Coast Guard search and rescue teams have not found three missing people who were on board a boat that began taking on water near Alcatraz yesterday. One person died after being found. Officials say at sunset, the mission will shift to recovery. Coast Guard Captain Jared Tosco.
6: Our crews have now been out there for 23 hours straight. They've cumulatively covered 950 square nautical miles. In addition, they've searched over 1,700 miles of track line, utilizing 11 surface assets and four aircraft.
4: In Texas, water rescues increasing due to life-threatening flash flooding.
7: A rare high-risk alert in effect as some areas could see an additional 10 to 15 inches of rain in the coming days, increasing the risk of life-threatening flash floods. Parts of Texas Hill Country seeing more than a foot of rain in the last 24 hours. Governor Greg Abbott issuing disaster declaration in 59 counties.
4: ABC's Faith Abube. Argentina beat England today in the World Cup semifinal. They'll take on Spain this Sunday in the final. 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
9: Many new state laws are taking effect in Kentucky today. More than half of the 190 bills passed by the Kentucky General Assembly this year are becoming effective. This includes the state's new law against sexual grooming and a measure that expands prohibited content to include AI-generated images of minors, a bill requiring the public to maintain a 25-foot zone around first responders performing their duties takes effect today as well. Local leaders in Newport are ending their Flock camera pilot program. City officials say they're not moving ahead with a purchase of the license plate readers, and the existing equipment will be removed within the next couple of weeks. Assistant City Manager Brian Steffen says local leaders do not believe the technology would be misused in Newport, but some new Fourth Amendment court rulings raise questions about the future of automated license plate readers. I'm Joe Lincoln.
8: 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Darlene Graham, sister of Lindsey Graham.
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17: For your First Alert forecast, we are tracking a steamy setup showing up again for our day today. Those temperatures are set to climb into the upper 80s, low end of the 90s. You're feeling even toastier as you look towards the afternoon. We've got some summer-like steam, but we can't rule out an isolated pop-up shower. It's going to turn a little bit rainier Thursday night into Friday, still very scattered. Much more of that widespread rain comes this weekend. For WKYT, I'm First Alert meteorologist Alex Minton.
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0: the Kentucky Wildcats appear at SEC Media Days. And, Jeff, this is not the first time you will cover this event, but the first time for Will Stein. What do you expect from the new Kentucky head coach?
1: I think him to be as glib as he's been, you know, so far in the interviews we've seen. I think, you know, he's already joked a lot being at the SEC meetings about the little cadre of coaches that he's not a part of, Lane Kiffin and those guys who have got a little bit more of a tenure than he does. But, yeah, I think he'll be fine. He does really well with the press.
0: Yeah. I keep coming back to the word poise, which obviously, I mean, you know how quarterbacks have to think on their feet quite a bit, so that's big. But, you know, he was under some pressure at Oregon as the play caller, and so he's had to think on his feet for a long time.
1: Well, it goes back further than that, too. I mean, Dick, you went to school there, but Trinity is just like going to a college. I mean, the different stations in Louisville are there pretty much every day for practice to get stuff from them. So he started at a younger age, getting used to being in front of the camera or behind a microphone. So, thinking on his feet, he's pretty good at that. And like I said, he's just seems to be really relaxed.
0: Well, when I went to Trinity, they got the message out with a hammer and a chisel, so that was a while back. What do you think will be Will Stein's message about Kentucky football? Clearly, new age, new coach, new look and all that stuff, but when it gets right down to the football matters, what do you think we'll hear?
1: I think it's going to be a lot like, and I can't remember what year this came out, but when Mark Stoops started that "Why Not UK" type, you know, and that was kind of the mantra, "Why not?" And I think that Will's taken that a step further. Why not UK, but with 5-star athletes? I mean, he's going after athletes all over the country come to Kentucky, and I think that's going to be his message: is we are not going to sit back and be the laughing stock or the beating boy of the SEC. You know, and he said this time and time again, it's not that, oh no, we've got to play Alabama, we have to play Oklahoma. It's, oh no, they're going to have to play Kentucky is his message. And I think that has permeated throughout the team. And these guys are a different breed out there at practice and stuff that we've seen. I think they're aggressive. They kind of take on the persona of their coach. And I think that's going to be his message, is that we're not going to back down from anybody.
0: And I'm sure he'll be asked about his recruiting prowess, his recruiting wins so far at Kentucky. And they have been, as you pointed out, and you were almost every day texting me when they kept landing these 4-star guys and a couple fives. But you've also got guys coming through the portal, which get people excited. So it looks to me, Jeff, like there now are two different levels of expectations by fans. Mm-hmm. I mean, we all know recruits aren't going to help you for at least 2 years. You know, the special guys maybe in their first year. Portal guys have to help you right now. How much more pressure does that put on every coach in America?
1: Well, I think it's huge. And all you need to do, is look to right up the road at Indiana and see what Cignetti did in bringing in these 21, 22-year-old players. And, you know, he didn't miss. Every one of those guys produced, and it produced them a national championship. So I think that's the blueprint now that coaches are following. And, you know, you've heard coaches say, and I think John Calipari is a perfect example. He hates this because he was great getting high school kids, one and done. Well, now he's got to go a complete 360 and you know, kind of find these older kids that maybe aren't as susceptible to his way of recruiting.
0: Yeah.
1: So it's real different, but yeah, you cannot miss. And, you know, he's got a top 20 recruiting class, a top 10 portal class, and it's going to be very interesting, but I'm excited. Look, Dick, I firmly believe that this could be, and you were around for this, that 1976 class, which many consider to be the greatest class to ever come in. Now, again, when I say a class, I'm including the portal guys too, as a class, because they're all coming in at once. But if it's anywhere near what that 76 class was, and for those of you who don't know, that was obviously the three Hall of Famers right off the top, and Derek, you know, Art, Jerry Blant, and right. Jim Kovach, four Hall of Famers, Dallas Owens, five Hall of Famers. I mean, it was just one after another for Frank Kersey, and that changed the trajectory of UK football.
0: Yeah, and people forget, those are the glamour guys that we all covered, but Tommy Dornbrook played for the Steelers, yeah. I think got a Super Bowl ring. Warren Bryant was forever in the NFL. And boy, Derek Ramsey to this day and writes about him in his
1: Will
0: book.
1: Will Grant.
0: And Willie Grant, that's a great point, stepped in. David Hopewell blew his knee. Willie Grant was the backup center, stepped in, and he had a long career in Buffalo. So, yeah, yep. It's all about the talent and bringing guys in. And that era, I don't know if they all came in the same year, but they were all there together. And so, yeah, I think that's a great point. Jeff Pecoro, my guest, he is a color analyst on the UK Football Network, sports director of WTVQ. He'll be covering SEC Media Days. And interesting that Kenny Minchie is going. And some coaches, I think, Jeff, might want to protect a guy like that who's yet to take a snap as the starting quarterback at Kentucky. As you know, played very little prior to coming to Lexington. So he needs to stand up in front of all these writers. And there are about 700 people who are going to be firing questions, maybe not at the same time. Ty Bryant can handle it. Willie Rodriguez can handle it. I'm not saying Minchie cannot, but I think it's an interesting choice. Did that surprise you that they're taking him?
1: No, I think you want to kind of look. He's going to be the leader of this team on the offensive side because he is the quarterback, and that's where all the pressure lies in any football team. And I think the first question he's going to get is kind of what you just said is, you know, what are you doing here? You've never started a football game in college football, and yet here you are representing Kentucky. Why should we believe in you is going to be, you know, something like that are going to be the first questions out of people's mouths. And it's going to be interesting to see the way that he answers those questions. Yeah. But everything that we've seen from him is that he is a poised, mature, third-year college player.
0: Yeah, and I also think maybe, just maybe, this is part of Will Stein's move as the quarterback whisperer. You know, build some confidence in this young man by helping to make him not the face of Kentucky football, but one of the faces without having played a snap yet, you know?
1: Yeah, it's putting trust in the guy. You look, and it's showing that it's showing Minchie that you're our guy. We only taken three guys. The other two guys are all SEC players. You haven't taken a snap yet.
0: Yeah.
1: So you know, there's a lot on his shoulders, and I think that that's a step into building that confidence between the coach and the player.
0: Back when Mr. Pecoro played, I believe they were still doing what was called the Sky Writers, which was the media went from campus to campus, oftentimes by plane, sometimes by bus. But that's why it was called. I never got to do it, but because by the time I got to Channel 27, everything was in a centralized location. But things have changed. Can you imagine? Now, you never had the opportunity, but can you imagine? And I know a lot of players enjoy it. They dress up. They put on their best suit, and they get a chance to hang out with other players. I saw Tim Tebow. One year I was working for SEC Network, hanging out with other players, and they were just chatting about off-season workouts and things like that. I got to think that's a lot of fun.
1: Yeah, it's kind of like Pro Day is the same kind of thing it used to be for us where, you know, these guys would come in to campus and test us on different things, and now it's all NFL-ized. Yeah. Or whatever you want to call it. You know, it's been sanitized by, you know, powers that be. But, it's changed over the years. And all of those little things, you know, the whistle stops or whatever you want to call them, the Sky Riders tour was pretty neat. But, again, it's, you know, this day and age, the SEC makes, I would assume, with the network now, it's so much easier to have everyone come to you instead of you come to everyone else. But, I think it's a lot of fun. The neatest thing, and you and I got this last year, at the hotel, There's the media row, which is just, you know, Paul Feinbaum and then the SEC Today and this and this and this and this. And it's one right after the other. And you see the coaches and players going to all these different stops. It's almost like going to the Super Bowl with Radio Row there. It's a pretty neat experience to come and see. And, you know, fans can go. They just can't get across the ropes, the red velvet ropes. But, you know, you can see the craziness that it is, because it is, it's nuts, man. You got people from all, you know, guys come up and, hey, can we talk to you? And you're like, how do you even know who I am, you know, to certain people? It's crazy.
0: Back when the Skyriders came to Lexington and you were playing, did anybody want to talk to number 36, or did you just labor in anonymity?
1: I labored in anonymity. I was a 30-30 guy, so, yeah.
0: 30-30.
1: I played when we were up by 30 or down by 30.
0: Got it. I'm a little slow on the uptake. He is Jeff Pecoro of the UK Sports Network. We'll come back and talk more football with Jeff on the other side of the break here on 630 WLAP.
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0: Tom Leach is a color analyst. It's right next to Tom for Kentucky football coverage as I am laboring down on the field. But Jeff has also worked Kentucky baseball through the years and, of course, was behind the mic when Kentucky opened the season last year and was calling the action when Tyler Bell went down injured on that first game. We've talked about that, Jeff, but since then he came back, had a great year, and just recently was drafted 10th overall. You covered Major League Baseball for a long time. What was your take on the fact that Tyler Bell worked his way back from a big question mark to number 10 player taken in the draft?
1: It just shows you the work ethic that he has and the type of player that he is and what he knew was in front of him. I mean, he could have pulled back, probably got the shoulder operated on and said, I'm just going to sit this year out. But he didn't. You know, he rehabbed it and missed, I think it was, what, 4 weeks?
0: Yeah.
1: And was able to come back and play in 43 games this year. So that just tells you how much the kid wants to play. You know, it's interesting. I know you're talking to Coach Minge on the show as well. But I saw him Monday at a golf outing that I was covering. And I talked to him. I said, man, it couldn't have gotten any better for you on the draft, because, you know, it looks as though obviously Willoughby, who is just an unbelievable player. So what people don't understand, Willoughby now has to come to college, UK or wherever he, you know, if he comes to UK for a year, right. But he's not eligible for the draft now for 2 years. So right. He has to play college baseball for two seasons. So you're going to get the number one player in the state of Kentucky, back-to-back state championship teams in Willoughby. Guy throws 99 miles an hour. Just a power pitcher. I think he moves right into possibly, I think he'll be one of their top starters this year. And then, you know, we still kind of, the adjective should I use here on Panatowski, is he not?
0: He's,
1: you know,
0: intriguing.
1: We still don't know.
0: He's intriguing.
1: Yeah, there you go.
0: Yeah.
1: Very intriguing. And that's the big question now. The Reds have done this the last couple of years in their last couple of picks, taking a high school player and not signing them because they could save that money.
0: Yeah.
1: That slot where he went in the 18th round is right around $150,000. So, again, remember, if you go to college, you have to stay 2 years now. Can he make that up at the college level?
0: Right.
1: Or does he take that and go to rookie ball and, figure? I think the first thing with Panatowski, Dick, is he has to figure out what positions he's going to play.
0: True.
1: Is he going to be a shortstop infielder, or is he going to be a pitcher? Because I think he only threw like 13 innings this past year as a pitcher. Huh. And everybody was enamored by his arm, but he threw like 105 miles an hour from shortstop to first base.
0: Yeah.
1: Now that's with a crow hop and things like that, but still, he's got a powerful arm. But I really think for him, it's where am I going to play in baseball? In football, you know, he's going to be a quarterback, but with Narrott coming in as well now, it's where is he in the pecking order now if he comes and plays football? So that to me is very intriguing. But the one thing Minge said, the only way it could have been better is the shortstop that they unfortunately lost because he got drafted high. And he said, if we would have got Anderson, it would have been just the perfect day.
0: Yeah. A couple of minutes left with Jeff Pecoro, the Reds, whom you covered for a quarter of a century. I'm going to the future, Jeff. They draft the shortstop out of Alabama, Justin LeBron, who last year actually edged out Tyler Bell for all conference honors. Pretty good.
1: Yeah.
0: And it was a college guy, not a high school guy in the first round. What was your take on that?
1: I think it's a good pick. The one thing that the Reds continue to do, and again, you kind of scratch your head and go, what are you trying to do? But what they've done is they go out and look, when you're growing up, what is the best player on your team? He's usually a shortstop and then a pitcher, right?
0: Yeah.
1: And usually it's the same guy. When he pitches, he pitches. When he doesn't pitch, he plays shortstop.
0: That's right.
1: So they're kind of going after that best athlete type thing. They have drafted a shortstop high in like 10 straight drafts. And then they can move that guy around. Billy Hamilton, Ellie De La Cruz. These are guys who have played the infield. They played the outfield, but mostly they're that shortstop player. and to me, with the Reds, it's still, what's the plan? It's too willy nilly with them. Yeah. And it's funny you ask that. I had to go to TPT, the basketball thing, and John Hood, the coach, yeah. I come walking up to do an interview with him. He looks at me and goes, "Hey, before we start on all this," he goes, "what in the heck is going on with the Reds? Why are they so bad?" And I'm like, I didn't even know he's a huge fan, yes, you know, of the yes, Reds. And, you know, it's real interesting because, you know, they are a tri-state team, right, you know, that right. people, it's kind of weird. You know, the Atlanta Braves were America's team, but really the Reds encompass Ohio, Kentucky, and Indiana.
0: Yeah.
1: But it's just really, you just bang your head against the wall. In 26 seasons with the Reds, Dick, I had 4 winning years. That's four.
0: Man, that's brutal. That's brutal. And to your point, the Reds' second round pick was a shortstop, Eric Becker out of Virginia, and took a first baseman and a couple of pitchers. So, yeah, I think a lot of Reds fans are wondering what the heck's going on, and they've been banging their heads against the wall. He is Jeff Pecoro of the UK Sports Network and WTVQ. Watch for his coverage from SEC Media Days next week. Yeah, you and I went, we drove to, I guess we ran into each other in Dallas.
1: We were in Dallas together.
0: Yeah.
1: Sure, it's great.
0: That was. It's always fun, and it's always a huge deal for everybody involved.

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15: Welcome back to the Big Blue Insider. It is Wednesday, meaning we cast our eyes west to the other end of the interstate to our West End Bureau Chief, Gary Moore, who has been sitting on a number of topics, and he can't wait to share them with us.
16: Two guys in a six-pack. Sorry, I'm still waking up from the All-Star game last night. Here we go.
15: I fell asleep. I have to admit, I fell asleep.
16: If you didn't fall asleep, you left the damn thing like a bunch of Philly fans did. You know, by the way, was it the 8?

0: eighth inning or so. Yeah. There were so many empty seats.
1: Yeah.
0: Oh, what a horrible look for Major League Baseball. Well, that's our first sip here at Two Guys in a Six Pack. 96th Major League Baseball All-Star Games in the yearbook. Not only over in the first inning, who knew then, but it also gave Ambien serious sleep-inducing competition last night. 4-0 American League, 3 lousy National League hits. It's 3 more than you and I got, and we weren't even playing. Could not happen. And, you know, here's the ironic thing, Dick. There's only 10 players in all of Major League Baseball batting 300 or above right now.
1: Wow.
0: 9 of them are in the National League. There's only one American League ball player batting over 300 as we have speaks today. You know, and 15 strikeouts. Don't you guys have any shame at all? Let's go back to the summer. Let's go back 50 summers to the bicentennial year. Mark the Bird Fidrich, remember him? He started the game in Philly, as a matter of fact, at Veterans Stadium. National League batters only struck out 5 times, and they won 7-1 in that game. Just saying, the irony. So there's a couple of notes, but first I have a message I'd like to send out for anybody who's a Philadelphia fan out there. Boo! Boo! You're the most miserable fans on planet Earth, booing everybody. But you like it that way. So I salute you and boo you back. Not only, I've said enough about the game itself. Here's a couple of notes that I took. Dick, only like maybe 2 or 3 All-Star peeps during the introductions raised their caps in respect to the fans. Don Mattingly did, because Don's old school, he gets it. Some barely did like a little finger wave, like, hey, what's up? What's happening? Yeah, All-Stars, what's going on? Some just stood there like mannequins. When did players stop that tradition of just sort of, and maybe just like tapping the brim?
1: Yeah.
0: I know they did it a few years ago in Cincinnati at that All-Star game, maybe since then too. Or running out to the line of players. Show some emotion, okay? It's an exhibition. Give the people a show, you know, pump your heart. Anyway, I'll sit down. It was a cool open, though, to have American League starting pitcher Dylan Cease and the A's catcher, Shea Langeliers, mic'd up with Cease calling the pitches. I think we want to do a slider away on this. That was so much fun. Let me ask you this, you being a Cardinals fan. If this technology was around in 1968, what do you think Bob Gibson would have said if you went up to him and said, hey, can we mic you up for the first inning to talk to us up in the booth?
1: You know what? He wouldn't have said a word. He would have just shot that look at whoever was standing there with a microphone. And that person would have gotten the message and scampered away like a puppy.
0: Yeah.
1: You know that.
0: Our second swing.
1: Well, let me interject just about the All-Star game. And I talked about this earlier. And I know you enjoyed. I have to tell you, we talked about it last week. I really liked Home Run Derby. I liked the format changes. And now I'm more of a fan. I was not in the past. But how ironic that baseballs were flying out of that ballpark.
0: Right.
1: And the last 3 really big time competitors, 2 Phillies and our man Jordan Walker from our Cardinals, who wins it with 6 straight home runs. And yet the National League can muster nothing. But that's where we are in baseball now, Gary. 15 strikeouts, they don't care.
0: Right.
1: They're all swinging for velocity and launch angle and all that stuff. They'd rather strike out going for a home run than put the ball in play. And that is a real problem in baseball right now.
0: Sure was last night. Second swig, let's stay with baseball. Congrats to all the draftees from the Bluegrass State here the past weekend. UK over there had 3 major league draft picks. Louisville had 5. WKU had 2. One player from the Commonwealth whose name was expected to be called but wasn't was not only just the National High School Player of the Year, Kentucky Gatorade Player of the Year, and Kentucky Mr. Baseball, Grayson Willoughby, who led your alma mater, Trinity, to yet another state championship. Willoughby was projected somewhere between rounds 2 and 4, but after those rounds, plus some others, came and went with his name not being called, he and his family pulled up the stakes, withdrew his name, fully committed to UK. Wildcats win on that, hoping to be maybe a high draft pick in 2028. So what happened? Well, judging by what he told the Courier-Journal's Ryan Black in the paper, teams interested in him were lowballing his signing bonus. So feeling disrespected, again, he withdrew. I say again, because also in that Courier-Journal article, he mentions how he grew up a diehard U of L Cardinals fan.
1: Right.
0: His parents were even season ticket holders there at Jim Patterson Stadium. But the Cards, he said, showed him little interest. And he felt the D word, so he's going to be at UK with chips on each shoulder, I guess. As a Trinity alum, what is your prognosis for his future at UK?
1: Well, I think he could jump in and help right away. You know, we had a chance to talk to Nick Mingione on the show earlier and actually hear a couple comments from Grayson, courtesy WHAS. And, yeah, to your point about him growing up a U of L fan, I drew the parallel earlier in the show between him and Randall Cobb, who was a high school phenom in Tennessee, not very big. So Tennessee, I think, and he believed, kind of looked at him as a guy that's going to call as soon as we call his name, are going to sign. And Willoughby felt the same way. Nick Mingione told us the first day they could talk to high school juniors, that was the first phone call he made to a recruit. And I guarantee he made him understand that. You're my first call, Grayson Willoughby. So I think he's got the stuff. And I go on what my brother, who's a high school umpire in Louisville, tells me. And he said he's truly got the stuff. Derek Terry said the same thing back at Central. And is really good at changing speeds. And if you can do that consistently, you got a shot.
0: Grayson said, look, I was just 10 minutes down the road.
1: Yeah.
0: Do you think Dan McDonald will wake up now? Do you think he's going to maybe take Trinity, look a little bit closer down the road?
1: Dan is a really good pitching coach, too.
0: Yeah, that's what's surprising about on this. Third swig, after 48 teams that started, we're down to the final two World Cup soccer teams. Soccer, I said, Sunday afternoon at 3 o'clock on Fox. Extended halftime show, by the way, with a lot of music in there. I have certainly enjoyed watching many, many a match. I couldn't see all of them, obviously, but I've been watching most of them. Beautiful to see all the countries coming together in our country these five-plus weeks. Beautiful to see all the enthusiasm. Beautiful to see, of course, all the other money coming in. But all this nonsense calling soccer the beautiful game, it's just not. This is not the beautiful game. Okay, to me, a beautiful game doesn't look like a continuous mistake for 90 to 120 minutes with nobody scoring. Where's the beauty in that? Or for me, a beautiful game uses all your limbs. Other than a goalie, if a player makes contact with the ball with his hand or arm, oh my gosh, it's an hysterical overreaction up there with a love tap on the shin guard, which is always like the worst hit ever on your leg, isn't it? Just amputate it. It's terrible. A beautiful game does not have this nebulous extra time clock hidden away somewhere, I guess, in a VAR box. Put the extra time counting down to the seconds on the field. We actually have that technology now. Beautiful game does not give one guy a yellow card. This happened. I could not believe this the other night. Give one guy a yellow card. Then they check the replay and say, oh, this should go to the guy who we think flopped. So we're going to turn and give it to this guy. Oh, and he already had a yellow card. So that makes a red card for you, and you're actually out. You know, clean up all that crap and it'll be more attractive, just not beautiful, at least not to me.
1: Yeah, I think the complaints I hear from the fans are just what you hit on. You nailed it. The flopping, no pun intended. And then the mystery of when is this game going to be over?
0: We don't know.
1: Only one guy knows. Right. That's ridiculous.
0: Can we still keep playing? Can I still make a move for the goal?
1: What exactly.
0: You want beauty in sports? Go watch a Kentucky Thoroughbred, right? Or maybe Otani hit and pitch a baseball.
1: Yeah.
0: Or Jalen Brunson taking over in the fourth quarter. There's some athletic beauty for you right there. Our fourth swig. Speaking of basketball, by the way, the NBA Summer League is trying this goofy free throw thing to speed up the game. You probably talked about this. Any foul that would result in one, two, or three free throws will cover the points in a single free throw. Well, what if I'm due two and I miss the first free throw? I would normally get two. It's stupid. It's ridiculous. Everybody hates it. It'll never make it to the regular NBA, although it's been in the G League for some odd reason for years. You want to speed up the game? Every coach's challenge or any time an official has to stop a play and go to the monitor, review a play, the ruling has to be in 60 seconds or less for every sport in replay, especially college football, which now wastes way, way too much time on replay. 60 seconds is all you get. If you can't figure it out, then the original call stands. We got lives to lead out here.
1: I'm in favor of getting it right. So, yeah, they need to tweak replays, but not at the expense of, you know, they looked at this replay, they looked at that. Oop, they're out of time. The third replay showed clearly it should have gone the other way. But, yeah, they do need to streamline that a bit. This free throw stuff is ridiculous. Back in the day, I think, there were one-point free throw shots you could have. You know, if it wasn't a shooting foul, that kind of stuff. But they sped the game up by putting in the new bonus rules and stuff like that. If they really want to improve the NBA game, call the rules the way it's meant, starting with traveling. Exactly. You know, no five steps to the basket anymore.
0: Thank you.
1: They've lost all credibility in the NBA with that.
0: Goodbye, Euro steps.
1: Yes.
0: Fitzwig, speaking of college football, some news from down I-65 at my alma mater at Western, and it is not good news. Just the opposite. Story making national headlines. In fact, this has already been in the New York Post. It goes like this in the headlines. After his mother's death, Western Kentucky's defensive tackle Victory Vaca lost his scholarship. NCAA rules may end his career. Well, that sounds nice. Apparently, there was some sort of stupid miscommunication from two different WKU coaches, one saying, don't report until June, another saying in May, hey, everybody's here. Where are you? So they listed him as failure to report, canceled his scholarship. And because of NCAA rules that defy logic and that listing that he failed to report, it's a rule that's 100% anti-student athlete. He cannot transfer anywhere now. Nobody at Western, apparently here at press time, head coach Helton, athletic director Stewart, nobody in charge is commenting on this. Maybe because it's such a horrible look and a stain on the program that will not go away unless maybe they can bring the kid back and make it right. But Dick, how bad a PR hit is this already?
1: This is horrible, and he needs to do what everybody else has done, and it is hire a lawyer.
0: Yep.
1: Because he's got ground somewhere, I would think. This is terrible.
0: Sixth and final swig. How about some good news? In fact, good news from Western's longtime rival, my hometown. In an era of colleges cutting sports to finance big ticket programs and NIL, are there any schools actually adding new sports programs? Well, I know of one, Murray State. Murray State's Board of Regents okayed Racer Athletics to add not one, not two, but five new sports. Women's beach volleyball, women's rowing, women's bowling, women's stunt, and men's tennis. Of course, it doesn't hurt that Murray State Athletics just hit a fundraising record of $31 million. That beat the previous year's record of $21.5 million. How big a deal is this?
1: I think it's huge, especially at that level, at the mid-major level, if you will. Interesting to add men's tennis. Isn't Murray the home of Mel Purcell?
0: My former Little League teammate, absolutely. Yeah. And he was the last coach when they discontinued it.
1: And one of the greatest players in the history of the state.
0: Yep.
1: So that gives one hope, does it not?
0: Well, it does. And maybe some other people around will see how they're doing their fundraising. I think there's a college near you down the road
1: that's
0: looking to do that kind of stuff as well. And they're already off and running, aren't they?
1: Where will they do their rowing?
0: Probably over at Kentucky Lake, at Land Between the Lakes. They've done that before, but I don't know if it was an official. It might have been kind of a club kind of a thing.
1: Yeah, probably.
0: Not funded by the university, but there's all sorts of places up and down Kentucky Lake.
1: And that's an investment. Those sculls, as they say, the boats, they're not inexpensive.
0: Nope.
1: But it's an exciting sport. And I commend you to a book called The Boys in the Boat about the 1936 Olympic rowing team, which all of them were from the University of Washington. Good movie, great book, and I commend you to that. It's amazing how a sport like that can have you on the edge of your seat.
0: Well, if you're a parent and you've got a daughter who likes to play sports and wants to go to college, here's four more things for you able to do, and Murray's very affordable too. So there's a couple of good things right there.
1: Gary Moore is our West End Bureau Chief. We'll come back and talk a couple of hot reads with Gary on the other side of the break here on 630 WLA.
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1: Welcome back. We're chatting with our West End Bureau Chief, Gary Moore. He has presented two guys in a six-pack, and now a couple of hot reads for Gary. Many, many moons ago, when Babe Ruth was still a Boston Red Sox and pitched as much as he hit almost, he gets the start, walks the first batter, argued with the umpire on ball four, gets ejected, punched the umpire, police drag him off the field. Now, a man named Ernie Shore stands in with a man on first, proceeds to get 27 consecutive outs, and he completes an unofficial perfect game. Sox win it 4-0. One of their players over the Senators tried to bunt his way on, but the second baseman, Jack Berry, who was also the player manager, threw him out to preserve the no-hitter. Gary, is this the greatest example of a substitute coming off the bench and getting it done in the history of sports?
0: I can't think of a better one. when you directed me to this, I looked at what Ruth told the umpire, open your eyes and keep them open. The umpire threatened to throw him out then. Ruth replied, you run me out and I'll come in and bust you on the nose. So he ran toward. And so that's when they threw him out. Ruth ran toward him, threw a left, which missed. But his next shot with his right nailed Owen in the left ear. And then they threw him out. After that, the police officers came to God. Can you imagine that today?
1: No.
0: Actually, I can. It's somebody getting that hot. But, you know, and then he goes on to keep playing in Major League Baseball. You'd been permanently banned today if anything remotely like that had happened.
1: And the thing to remember is Ruth was very young at that point, you know, was just beginning his career. And if you read The Curse of the Bambino, you know what he meant to that team, but he was highly cognizant of that fact. He knew how good he was and what he meant to baseball at that point. So I guess that's why he felt free to do that with that umpire. But to step in, as Ernie Shore did, and not allow men to reach base, That is darned impressive, I must say.
0: Yeah, straight out of the bullpen, right? He's like, okay, just get in there and hold it down for us a while.
1: And he probably didn't even know he's going to pitch that day. So.
0: Right.
1: Our second hot read, we're going back to the World Cup, and this has little to do with the actual games. Well, it does, because Norway became a fan favorite.
0: They did.
1: One player in particular, Erling, I'm not sure how to pronounce the name. Is it Holland. Holland?
0: Yeah, Erling, okay. Like Holland.
1: Yeah, like the country.
0: Yeah.
1: Lost to England, of course, in the quarterfinals. Very disappointing. Holland, if you just had a passing interest in it, he was the guy with the blonde ponytail. Really nice player, 25 years old.
0: 6'5".
1: But a viral internet sensation. And he returned to Norway with a souvenir, Gary, that is the most, to me, American of all souvenirs he could have possibly grabbed. No, it wasn't a flag or anything like that, or a jersey. It was a stuffed raccoon. And I don't mean a toy. I don't mean a stuffed animal. I mean, well, technically it is a taxidermied raccoon. And the raccoon has a bottle of what looks like vodka in its paws. There's a great picture of him coming down the steps of the plane as he came onto the tarmac. And on Instagram, he put a note that said, "It followed me home."
0: It sure did. Is he going to have taxidermy in Norway?
1: I don't know. I don't know if they have raccoons. We have a family, literally, of raccoons living under our back porch.
0: Do you really?
1: I don't know if any of them drink to this extent.
0: They're not in harm's way of being following that raccoon by any chance, are they?
1: I've got to think that if they have the internet under the porch, they certainly are.
0: Holland's great. I've been watching for a few years in the Premier League. Well, he's led Man City, Manchester City, to some titles over there. He's arguably the most dangerous guy on any pitch at any particular moment, whether he's scoring or assisting in a score. He's that good. He's maybe arguably the best player in the world right now. I know everybody says Messi, Messi, Messi, but Holland is right there with Messi.
1: He has a YouTube producer, and there was one video out there that showed him shopping for a cowboy hat, declaring that it made him look like, quote, a proper cowboy.
0: Yep.
1: I don't know if we'll see him again on these shores. And at one point, somebody said something to him, and he said, "No worries, y'all."
0: He needs
1: to get some endorsements over here.
0: I think it's going to happen. Well, he's already been like in a Nike commercial and maybe one other thing. But I'm sure there are some Hollywood talent agencies that have already been in touch with his people.
1: Tried a New York deli sandwich. I mean, he did some really smart things and capped it off with a stuffed raccoon. And on an Instagram selfie, he wrote goodbye next to an American flag emoji. This is a smart guy.
0: Well, and he's probably, I think he's already got some commercials going on in Europe and, and in England as well. But this is a guy that can cash in on a lot of fronts, not just the playing front, but in the endorsement front as well.
1: If and when he does, I hope the raccoon is front and center.
0: Exactly.
1: He is Gary Moore. He is our West End Bureau Chief. You can always follow him on Twitter or X at
0: 955 Gary, the same joint I share with you at.
1: We are at Big Blue Insider One. We'll see you in a couple weeks.
0: In a couple weeks. Enjoy your break.
1: Thanks so much to my guest, Gary Moore, to Jeff Picoro, and to Coach Nick Mangione. Hope you've been enjoying World Cup coverage. We'll have more coming up this weekend. But for now, that's it. Good night from the garage in Lexington.
13: And I believe in equality. Equality for everyone, no matter how stupid they are or how much better I am than they are.